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5: So we're counting on President Trump and his team to make a breakthrough, but we did yesterday or the day before. It was a tough negotiation until we were able to have a major breakthrough, which is a ceasefire, an exchange of the Israel of Hezbollah withdrawal from the southern part of Lebanon, South Litani sector area.
6: And are they going to do it?
5: This is different. They came up with this initiative, and we're trying to work it out. It's very difficult. But we have no other choice. We have to keep trying. We have to try to find, by all means, to settle this problem or to end this conflict. It's in the best interest for both sides.
6: What is on the table? Is it a full-scale peace agreement like Jordan has with Israel? Or
5: no, actually, for the time being, it's a non-aggression agreement, security agreement, you name it. We need to end the state of hostility between Lebanon and Israel forever. And this could be a path forward for just and lasting peace. And as far as the peace is concerned, we are part of the Arab initiative of 2002 in Beirut. So we are part of the Arab initiative and we are committed to it. But you cannot jump from A to Z directly. You have to go through different steps. The intermediate steps is the cessation of hostility or ending the state of hostility between Lebanon and Israel.
6: Would you ever meet Prime Minister Netanyahu?
5: Not now. Depending on where we are.
6: What would it take?
5: Not before reaching an agreement.
6: To end the
5: exactly.
6: A first phase agreement
5: exactly.
6: To end the war.
5: Exactly.
6: Let me just ask you point blank right now. Is there a ceasefire?
5: I'm working on it. It's very difficult.
6: What about these pilot zones that you're talking about? And everybody's been quite taken by the Israeli reoccupation of what's in English called the Beaufort Castle. It's a very historic and important symbol.
5: Exactly. During the negotiation, the military-to-military negotiation, they come up with the pilot zone. Actually, this concept came up during during Christmas, when we decided to increase our representation in Nakura with a civilian, which is with Simon Karam. They come up with the pilot zone. The pilot zone, it stands for an area that the LAF will occupy, clear it.
6: The Lebanese army.
5: The Lebanese armed forces, actually, I'm sorry, occupy it. And then we can move from another region to another region. So it's like a trial region. It's a test region. And it's not only that, it's we start rebuilding it. During this negotiation, I personally proposed the Chateau de Beaufort area, because it's symbolic and it's very close to one of the largest Shiite cities in the south, which is Nabati. So I proposed that the Israelis withdraw from it, and then the Lebanese armed forces will deploy and in order to clean it. But on one condition, that we have a complete ceasefire, because you cannot send your troops. You cannot send your troops while there is the fire is going on, the shooting is going on. So you'll be risking the life of the troops. So this is the idea. And if it works, then we'll move into another area.
6: You have said that you cannot go from A to Z overnight. And it sometimes takes years. You mentioned the FARC, the rebels in Colombia, before they came to an agreement with the Colombian government. It took years. You mentioned the IRA before they came to an agreement. It took years, decades, with a lot of intervention by the United States and others, a lot of real help to get there. Disarmament has always been part of these end of war scenarios. But Hezbollah refuses to disarm. Do you think there was any opportunity recently that they would have looked at this issue? Because we read that there was, and then there was another bout of fighting.
5: Remember, I mentioned the root causes of its existence. In the first place, the Hezbollah was established in response to the Israeli invasion of 1982. The war should have been stopped in 2000 after the accomplishment of the weapon at that time accomplished its mission by liberating the country. But after 2000, Hezbollah took major strategic mistakes.
6: You want to say? I was just going to say, at that time, that's when Israel withdrew from Lebanon in 2000.
5: Removing the root causes, that's my main strategy, by ending the state of hostility and strengthening the government institution, the security agencies, the Lebanese armed forces, and other

0: reading about what they say. It is clear, as we've discussed, that they are fed up. Every group in Lebanon is fed up and wants an end to this, and wants a non-state actor to stop threatening its sovereignty as a state. And yet, including some of your own former national security officials, your military commanders and this and that, they are very wary of a forcible disarmament by the state of Hezbollah, because they do not want to tip this country back into civil war. Do you understand that?
1: Definitely. Listen, there is a concept, the military concept, it's called preparation of the battlefield. It doesn't mean that you have to set up your artillery, your tank. It's to shape up the environment. Before reaching that that part, we have to shape up the environment. We have to convince the mass base. We have to remove the root causes of the existence of the weapon. And then, and we can move, we can proceed. And as I said at the beginning, it requires a strategy with multiple lines of effort. The kinetic part of it is 9-10%. The rest is political, social, and economic. In 1975, the first institution to collapse was the Lebanese armed forces. As a result, we saw the disintegration of the government institutions and the emergence of local militias, Christian and Muslim. The normal people had to resort to their militias for security, safety, food, basic needs. Now it's the time for the government to replace those militias. Mainly the Shiite communities, believe me, are fed up. But we need to provide them with alternative, which is the government. The equation is simple. Strong government institution can overshadow all non-state actors. Weak government institution, the non-state actors will overshadow the state. So we need to work on strengthening this government institution, whether security agencies militarily or other institution, and to work on removing the root causes of the existence of the weapon. Other way will be a disaster.
0: Again, you know,
1: we will never achieve its the objective.
0: I want to ask you whether you think Hezbollah and Iran are somehow strengthened, and I don't necessarily mean physically strengthened, by the Israeli-U.S. war on Iran, because everybody expected it to do exactly the opposite. You remember when Israel, you know, had this pretty successful anti-Hezbollah, from the exploding pages to the killing of Hassan Nasrallah, their leader, and on and on and on. And then the weakening militarily of Iran. And yet, both the state of Iran and the non-state actor Hezbollah are still firing, still doing their thing, still there. And in fact, Israel has been flummoxed by Hezbollah's rather innovative asymmetric war. Do you think they're stronger?
1: Hezbollah?
0: Oh, the whole lot. Do you think they're stronger since this war?
1: Their strength is not measured by their capabilities only. Their strength is measured by their presence. Even if only one person exists, it means for them it's something. So, and when you're fighting an asymmetric warfare, it doesn't require that highly advanced capabilities. It requires some operations behind enemy lines. We have many examples throughout history that shows the conventional forces engaged in asymmetric warfare never been able to achieve their objective. And it's a war of attrition. It's a costly war. So it's not the question of capabilities only, but it's a question of beliefs, it's a question of presence, it's a question of willingness. And to do what they believe that they are doing is sacred.
0: Do you think they have a higher pain threshold than either Israel or the United States? Do you think Iran and Hezbollah have a higher pain endurance, tolerance?
1: You know that Iran or the Iranians are famous for, you know, making carpets. It takes a long time to make a carpet. So this reflects their diplomacy and strategy.

0: You've been on the battlefield. Tell me a little bit, and I know you've been wounded. Tell me the state of your body after 42 years in combat and on the battlefield.
1: That's why, because I've served for 42 years in the army and 8 years as a commander-in-chief of the Lebanese armed forces, I've been in combat situation many times. I was wounded twice. I've seen the hardship of the war. That's why I hate wars. That's why I prefer negotiation over wars, because I don't want my children, I don't want the people in Lebanon to live the same hardship. And this is the only way to end this conflict again, to end this bloody conflict in a very peaceful manner.
0: So you still carry shrapnel, as you were telling
1: me?
0: Yes,
1: exactly.
0: And
1: I still
0: have. Your ear is damaged by the sound of combat in close quarters. And yet, you are the president of this country. The presidency, as I understand it, is not the main executive arm, right? I mean, you're executive, but you have a more limited, sort of more, not just ceremonial, but more of a moral and father of the nation capacity. It's the other groups and the part, right? That's how
1: right.
0: It works. So what can you
1: do? It's not the presidential system.
0: Right. It's not exactly. So what can you actually do, you yourself, in this office?
1: Actually, I have, I swear an oath, first of all, to protect the country and to safeguard its territorial integrity. And my job is to work very closely with the Prime Minister and the Speaker of the Parliament. And we are working in harmony. We are in line with everything we're doing. We coordinate the slightest problem or the slightest situation together. And this is the job of the President. But negotiation is a prerogative of the President according to Constitution, Article 52. But I'm doing it in close consultation with the Prime Minister and the Speaker of Parliament.
0: Which are all of different faiths. The President is historically Christian, the Prime Minister historically Sunni Muslim, and the Speaker of the Parliament historically Shiite Muslim. And you mentioned Nabi Berri, who is the person representing also Hezbollah,
1: exactly.
0: Right? Okay.
1: Not Hezbollah, the Shiite.
0: Sorry, the Shiites, you're right, sorry. Are they all on board with your plan, negotiations with Israel via the United States? Are they all on board with this?
1: We are united behind ending this war.
0: How much do you think Nabi Berri, as the leader of the Shiites, the Speaker of the Parliament, can use his authority to push Hezbollah or to encourage Hezbollah or to make Hezbollah, whatever you want to say, stop their war? And I know you talk about root causes, but it also requires political pressure.
1: No, definitely. I totally agree with you. But as I said, Speaker Berri is from the South, and he spent 40 years trying to build the South and seeing the South being destroyed. He's a man of state, and he wants to end this war by peaceful means. And definitely, as a Speaker of the Parliament and the sole representative of the Shiite, he has a job to do. But we need to understand how sensitive is his situation. I fully agree with you, but I'm in close coordination, close consultation with them to talk, to convince, to reason with Hezbollah to lay down their weapon. He can play a major role, and he's playing, he's doing it. But being very careful not to be in military confrontation with Hezbollah, or not to, and he's very careful about the delicacy of the situation inside the Shiite. He's trying to reason with them. He's trying to convince them to lay down their weapon for the best interests of the Shiite and the country. Mm-hmm.
0: You said a moment ago that you swore an oath to protect and guarantee the territorial integrity of this country. Now, I don't know whether you're aware, or you probably are, there are increasing calls for a sort of Lebanese federalization, splitting the country precisely along the sectarian lines that you don't particularly want to see happening. A Lebanese political analyst, Sami Nada, says there are growing calls for federalism in Lebanon and even more for partition in some cases. More and more Christians and Sunnis are now saying they want federalism, a kind of separation, they say, of Hezbollah. If you want to keep your arms, keep your army, keep it in your region. You cannot force us to align with Iran. How serious is that talk, and how much of a solution could that be?
1: It's not the narrative of the state. The job of the state is unified country. And I think that he has to go back to and read history. This is the history of Lebanon, and you cannot change Lebanon. You cannot change history, actually.
0: Here you are talking to us, and I wonder if you had a message, because this program is viewed in Israel, it's viewed in some quarters in Iran, where they have, you know, prerogative. And it's viewed, you know, in your country as well. What would you say to the Israeli government and the Israeli people right now?
1: Are you really want to live in a perpetual war? Aren't you fed up with war since 1948? Do you want really to live in peace? Let's sit and talk. For the Israeli government, it's the time for the reason, for the power of reason to prevail over the reason of power. Military activities or military solution will never provide you with security and safety to the northern people. We are ready to sit and talk. Our people along the border are fed up with wars, but you need to show some willingness and commitment to end this war for the sake of both people and on both sides of the border. We are ready, we are willing, we are committed. Are you? If you are, let's sit and talk. If you are not, we'll never live in peace and in safety and security.
0: And what would you say to the Iranians and the patrons of Hezbollah?
1: We seek good relationship with Iran based on mutual respect, non-interference, but you remember, Lebanon is a sovereign state, it has a sovereign government. If you want to talk to us, you're most welcome, but you do not interfere. If you're ready to help us, you're most welcome, but you are not allowed to interfere into the internal affairs. There is a huge difference between helping us or interfering into our internal affairs. Our interests maybe do not coincide with your interests. The people of Lebanon are paying the price. The people of Lebanon are being killed. Their houses or homes, they are being destroyed. To serve your interests, not to serve the interests of the country. It's about time to realize this reality. You're not allowed to interfere into our internal affairs. Other countries are trying to help us, but you are not trying to help us. You are destroying the country for the sake of your own interest.
0: And what would you say to your own long-suffering Lebanese people?
1: I know you're fed up. I know you believe in this country, and you deserve to live in safety and security and stability. You deserve to live in a country free of war. You deserve to live in a prosperous country. You deserve to live in a country free of corruption. And it's my duty, and I'm committed to it, and my job is to serve you. And I have full confidence in you, and I have full confidence in the willingness, in the resiliency, in the creativity of the Lebanese people to make Lebanon great again.
0: Is that a plea to Donald Trump to come and help?
1: No, actually, really, honestly, he's committed, and his calls, his personal intervention, are indicative of his commitment and willingness to end this side, because he cares about the stability in the region, and he knows that stability in the region, Lebanon's stability, is very essential for the stability of the region itself.
0: Well, we do understand that he did call on Israel very clearly.
1: Yes.
0: I mean, in conversations we hear are heated, to not pursue this, you know, to pull back. But do you think that the war in Iran contributes to the stability of the region?
1: Definitely, the stability of the region was affected by this war. Before the war, it wasn't that stable. I mean, Lebanon wasn't stable, but after the war, during the war or after the war, the whole region is affected. You see that we saw that the bombardment of the Gulf countries, we saw the bombardment of different Arab countries, and we saw what's happening here in Lebanon. So hopefully that will end very soon, because it will have a spillover effect into regional security environment. But what President Trump did, really, it takes the courage and wisdom. It's true strength is not in the ability of waging war, but it's in the courage of and wisdom of ending this war through a negotiation. So that's what President Trump is doing now, and we are counting on him to end this conflict as soon as possible so that we can, the whole region becomes stable and secure.
0: President Aoun, thank you very much indeed.
1: Thank you.
2: إذن نكتفي بهذا القدر من الاستماع إلى نشرة أخبار الأم تي في عبر أثير صوت كل لبنان.
3: صوت كل لبنان في دي تي ال. تسمعونا ببيروت وجبل لبنان على الموجة 93.3 اف ام، بالشمال والبقاع الغربي 93.5، بالجنوب والبقاع الشمالي والأوسط 93.1، وبتسمعونا كمان من خلال موقع vdlnews.com وتطبيق vdlnews.